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0: God seems so close. Well, let us pray. 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And God seems so close. Well, let us pray. Let us pray.
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And it seems that the best time for you to come around might be now. 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

0: Hey, this is Tim Ditmore, and I have a show every Friday on KGTN. It's called Tones of Texas, and it's at 5 p.m. I play all kinds of music from the state of Texas, including brand new tracks by bands like this, Moving Panoramas. New and old school punk rock. A little indie pop. Maybe even some new bluegrass. Psych rock. Folk music. R&B. And if you're lucky, I might even throw in some Willie Nelson. I don't want to be the last man standing. On second thought, baby, I do. You get the idea. A little bit of everything. 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

Hey everyone, welcome to Tones of Texas. I'm your host, Tim Dittmar, bringing you all kinds of music from the state of Texas. And today I am doing two in a row by each band. I'm going to kick off the show with a band called Slow Mo Drags. This is Going Out of Business.

In case you just tuned in, you're listening to Tones of Texas, and I'm playing Two in a Row by Each Band, and that was Holy Wave. And before that, we heard Two in a Row by Daystar with Clear and Tracemaker. Also heard Two in a Row from Riders Against the Storm, and Slow Mo Drags kicked off that set with Going Out of Business and Professional Music. Okay, I'm keeping the show going. Don't forget, Two in a Row, all Texas artists. This is Charlie Crockett with Music City USA and The Poplar Tree.

All right, that was Telenovela taking it home for two in a row on Tones of Texas. And before that, we heard from the American Analog set with Born on the Cusp and You Don't Want Me to Arrive, Do You? Also heard from S.L. Hauser and two in a row before that with the Polyphonic Spree, kind of an older track and a newer one. And to kick off that final set right there was some Charlie Crockett. Hey, I want to thank everybody for tuning in today. I'm here every Friday serving up all kinds of music from the state of Texas. Hopefully you'll join me again. Y'all have a fine weekend. Cheers.

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1: 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I am your host, Artistic Director Barry Scott Williamson. Welcome to all of our Georgetown area listeners to this first program of the Texas Bach Festival's Bach to the Future Hour. I'm thrilled to be here. Again, my name is Barry Scott Williamson, and I'm founder and artistic director of the Texas Bach Festival. So wonderfully pleased to have this hour with you every week. I wanted to let you know that for these first few sessions, we're going to be dwelling on one of the greatest works of classical music that is enjoyed around the world still today, nearly 300 years after its composition, enjoyed around the world more than any other choral orchestral masterwork, and that would be Handel's Messiah, one of 18 oratorios that Handel composed during his lifetime. We're going to pull back the curtain, as it were, on this great work. I think the curse of familiarity rears its ugly head a lot in our genre, where, oh gee, everybody does Messiah, and oh, it's kind of boring, and I don't really want to sing or hear that again. And I am telling you that that is the so far away from the truth. It is a marvelous work, and it's the reason why it has survived and flourished nearly 300 years after its composition is because it's such a quality, fabulous work that yields unending fruit for those who are really looking for it and really wish to enjoy it. Let me just give you a little bit of perspective on this work. It was debuted April the 13th, 1742, in Dublin, Ireland, by Handel and his cast of performers. That was 34 years before the United States of America was formalized, before we actually formed our country. And that was 277 years ago. This work has become more popular today than it was back then, and it was a hit right away. It has been around and enjoyed all around the world for all of these years. And as I mentioned earlier, there's no other work that is performed as often, and not just in the United States or in the UK, Russia, Japan, Germany, all over the world. People love to do Messiahs. What a wonderful thing. And we have the privilege of having this work here in our country done so many times. The magic to it, though, comes when the performance is attentive to detail and to style. And when you have wonderful performers, if I may say, like the Texas Bach Festival does, and we'll be doing this on February the 1st in Austin, and we're so pleased to do it. But the work itself, I think, is misunderstood and has layers of familiarity on it that I'd like to peel back a little bit and pull back the curtain to take a look at some new things about it. Handel was born in 1685 in Halle, Germany. Bach was born in Germany the same year, 1685, and as all you folks may know, Johann Sebastian Bach is the namesake of the Texas Bach Festival. But in our wheelhouse, we do works from the Baroque era, which is where Handel and Bach came from, extending into the 18th and 19th centuries and even later as well. But Handel and Bach never met in their lifetimes, which was really unfortunate, but the reason why is because Bach stayed in Germany all those years. They were both born in 1685, but Handel moved to London and made his greatest fame composing Italian opera. Quite a voyeur. He was a self-supporting composer and was quite different from Bach, the church musician, Orthodox Lutheran. Handel lived until 1759. Bach passed away in 1750, so Handel had a few more years. But unfortunately, both men at the ends of their lives went blind, had eye problems, and the surgeons only made them worse, and so they both lost their eyesight. What a pity that was. But Handel's music survives in its beauty and its completeness for us today. Messiah, kind of a curious way that it came to being. As I mentioned, Handel composed Italian opera in London, and the style was for the aristocracy, for the nobility, that Italian opera, ooh, everybody needed to see Italian opera. It was all the rage. But after many years of watching the same sort of plots happening, Opera Seria, it was called, serious opera, same kind of plots and stories and the same sort of singing, and it just all got to be kind of boring for them. So the English aristocracy and rich people stopped coming, and Handel started to go broke. He had to make a change, and so he took the basic forms of Italian opera, three portions called acts. He kept the soloists, the chorus, and the orchestra. He kept the arias and the recitative. Recitative was when you went through much text quickly to tell the story, and then the arias, or the songs, would further expound. He kept the chorus, and he kept the orchestra, of course, but did away with the scenery and the costumes, changed it to the English language and biblical subjects instead of secular subjects of Italian opera. And he called this new form oratorio. Now, the word oratorio had been around for many years before, but Handel called these works oratorios. And out of the 18 oratorios that he wrote, Messiah was the most famous. And the English public loved these pieces and came back flooding to the concert halls. And Handel was again a wealthy man and very influential. It's interesting how Messiah has survived to be number one with everyone. And there are many reasons for that. And now in these first few programs of our Texas Bach Festival Hour, we're going to talk about some of that piece by piece and let you hear it yourselves. And what a wonderful thing that we can share together today. Probably the best known movement out of Messiah is the Hallelujah Chorus, which many choirs do today, either by itself or as a part of a Messiah performance. However, in this country, most of our performances that we hear of Messiah are just the first portion. There are three parts to Messiah. Part one is called the Christmas portion because it deals with the prophecy and the birth of Jesus. Most church choirs, community choirs, will do this one plus a few other pieces maybe added on and call that Messiah. But Messiah was intended to be a Lenten Easter work. It has two other portions, 2 hours and 20 minutes in total, and deals with the passion, the capture, and the torture, and the death of Jesus, and then his resurrection. So it is a complete thing, not just the Christmas portion. However, today, we're going to listen to some examples from that Christmas portion with a few remarks to perhaps pull back the curtain for you a little bit and let you learn a little bit more about Messiah than you previously knew. So let's hear the best known movement out of Messiah is the Hallelujah Chorus. This performance and the performances that you're going to hear are all from the recording by the English Concert conducted by Trevor Pinnock. So here we are, Hallelujah Chorus. Enjoy, and I'll be back in a few minutes.

And now we start with part one of Messiah. The work begins with a little piece that he called a symphony, or an orchestral movement, which is comprised of two parts, like most of Handel's overtures were. There's a slow beginning, slow tempo, then it begins the fast tempo. The slow tempo is always sort of, many times it is in a dotted rhythm, a double dotted rhythm that you'll hear in this recording. And then it goes into a faster portion called a fugue. Fugue is when you have one voice doing the melody, and then a second voice at a measured interval later comes in with the same melody, and then another voice comes in, and then they all play together, and then they have different themes that are passed around through the orchestra. There are no voices or no chorus with this. It's just the orchestra, but it's meant to set the tone for what follows. That's the purpose of a overture, is to set the table for what is to come. So here we have the symphony from Handel's Messiah. You'll hear the slow portion, and then the fast portion, and then I'll be back.

Wonderful work by the orchestra. Next, we get to hear the first appearance of a voice in Messiah. And instead of the chorus beginning right away, what we have is a soloist sort of setting the table for what is to come. Much like the overture set the table for the entire work for us, now we have a soloist setting the table again for the chorus's first entry a couple of movements later. What we're going to hear is the tenor soloist singing first. And the tenor is, in effect, serving as John the Baptist, who in the scriptures went ahead of Jesus and said, "Prepare ye the way of the Lord," tried to let the people know that the Messiah was coming. The tenor, in these first two movements, we won't be hearing "Comfort Ye" today, but that's the first tenor piece, "Comfort Ye," an accompanied recitative. We're going to hear the aria, the famous aria, "Every valley shall be exalted." It's very virtuosic, very difficult to sing well. Conductors and soloists will frequently meet ahead of time to do a little bit of rehearsal to make sure that the tempo is good and that there's a good relationship between the two. And after you hear "Every Valley," we will then hear the first chorus, which follows immediately thereafter, called "And the Glory of the Lord." Now, as I mentioned earlier, part one deals with the prophecy of the birth of Jesus, then the actual birth. So we're in the prophecy portion right now. John the Baptist is saying, "Prepare ye the way of the Lord, every valley shall be exalted." The chorus sings, "And the glory of the Lord shall be revealed." So notice that they're talking in future tense, "And the glory of the Lord shall be revealed." Jesus hasn't been born yet. So the chorus now joins together in affirmation of what the tenor soloist has said. So here we are going to hear "Every Valley," the tenor aria, in its completeness, and then we will hear "And the Glory of the Lord," the first chorus, in its completeness. Again, this is a performance by the English Concert, directed by Trevor Pinnock.

Well, that was a wonderful performance of both the tenor aria and that chorus that you heard. In case you just joined us and came in right in the middle of the chorus, what you heard was the first chorus from the part one of Handel's Messiah, and the glory of the Lord shall be revealed. Again, dealing with the prophecy of the birth of Jesus. So, now we continue. There are some movements that we won't be able to do today because of time, but there is one coming up that is totally unique within the entirety of Messiah. We're going to be hearing an alto aria, and then the alto will hand off to the chorus. It is called, O Thou That Tellest Good Tidings to Zion. It is movement number 9 within part 1 of Messiah. The alto will be setting the stage, O Thou That Tellest Good Tidings to Zion. And then the chorus, it leads without break right into the chorus. In fact, it's the same movement. Very rare, as I've already said, it's the only time in Messiah when this actually happens. Another unique thing about this piece is it's in 6/8 tempo. Ta-ta, 1, 2, 3, 4, 5, 6, 1, 2, 3, 4, 5. O Thou that tellest good tidings to Zion. And it has a very comforting, energetic, positive sort of a vibe to it. Now, back in Handel's day, and in certain places still today, you could have your choice of a female alto or a male alto. The recording that we have here today by the English Concert has both. It uses female alto for certain movements, and it will use a male alto or a falsettist for other ones. This aria that you'll be hearing, I'm sure you'll be able to tell, it is a woman alto. Just so you have that little bit of information, in Handel's day, women did not have the opportunities that they have today. In fact, women were not allowed to sing in public or be able to be in choruses or be able to do this or that back in Handel's day, which we look at and say, oh, how awful that is, because our society has evolved. But Handel was one of the more forelooking composers. He did employ women. He did let women sing in his works. And so you will be hearing a woman soloist here leading into the chorus. It's very dynamic, very energetic. It still deals with the prophecy, O Thou That Tellest Good Tidings to Zion. It's very happy, very rejoicing. This is a good thing that the Messiah will eventually come. So, O Thou That Tellest Good Tidings to Zion.

So, what we just heard was that lovely aria in 6/8 tempo of O Thou That Tell Us Good Tidings to Zion, one of my favorites, the alto handing off the baton to the chorus, and the chorus finishing in royal fashion. Next, we're going to go to yet another famous chorus from Messiah. I keep saying one of my favorites. I guess the whole work is my favorite. But this chorus, "For unto us a child is born," now solidifies the prophecy portion. We're getting closer because the language is now changing. "For unto us a child is born." Very famous, very enjoyable to sing, to conduct. People may not realize that portions of this were taken from an instrumental duet that Handel composed years before. He would take that to use for the main melody. And people say, he used another piece of music that he wrote within this piece. What is that called? The process is called parody. If you look up the definition of the word parody, it is to imitate something, usually, hopefully, in a flattering way. You can make fun of someone, or you can parody them. And Handel would, it was a common practice back in that day to take melodies of composers and interpolate them into another work and develop it a little bit more. It was actually looked upon as a compliment to do such a thing. Copyright laws were not in existence back then, so Antonio Vivaldi, another great master from the Baroque era, wrote many wonderful melodies that both Bach and Handel liked, and so they would borrow from one another. In this case, Handel borrowed from himself. So it's called self-parody. Bach did much of that in his work, which is another subject for another day. But, "For unto us a child is born," a beautiful chorus. You will notice the, when it is another fugue type of a piece where a melody is passed around. There are two basic melodies in this piece. "For unto us a child is born," with the very fast and hard to sing 16th note figure you will hear, and then you'll hear a dotted figure. Dun ta dun ta dun ta dun ta dun ta dee da da dum bum bum. That's attached to another text. So you have two themes that are passed around. And this is partly what builds the intensity and makes this chorus so interesting to hear. And so, let us listen to it now. "For unto us a child is born."

Well, I hope you enjoyed that chorus as much as I did listening to it. Foreign to us, a child is born. What an exciting way to build the energy toward the birth of Jesus. Well, now in Messiah, we come to the part where we actually do have the birth coming. There are four short little pieces called recitatives that Handel has next. Actually, there is another short orchestral piece that we're not going to be able to listen to today. He actually called it a pifa, which is an Italian name for a short little piece. It's a much shorter orchestral piece than the first overture that you heard earlier. Sort of a time for people to take a breath and to relax, to think about for a moment what they've heard earlier and prepare for what is yet to come. I think Handel placed it there for strategical reasons, to emphasize what you had just heard. The last thing you heard was, "Foreign to us a child is born." Then you have an orchestral piece that sort of rests. And now we come into these four little short pieces by the soprano called recitatives. Recitatives are, again, reciting a lot of text in a short period of time to tell the story. And they were accompanied usually by a harpsichord and a cellist, and it was called the basso continuo, another Italian term for continued bass, always supporting what is happening. These little recitatives have the following texts. There were shepherds abiding in the field, keeping watch over their flock by night. That was the first one. It leads directly into the second, and lo, the angel of the Lord came upon them, and the glory of the Lord shone round about them, and they were sore afraid. The third one, and the angel said unto them, "Fear not, for behold, I bring you good tidings of great joy, which shall be for all people. For unto you is born this day in the city of David a Savior, which is Christ the Lord." Notice all that text packed into a short period of time, a recitative. Then the fourth recitative is, "And suddenly there was with the angel a multitude of the heavenly host, praising God and saying," and that leads directly into the chorus that follows, "Glory to God." So for all of you who may know the biblical story, the shepherds were out in the field minding their own business, and all of a sudden the skies open up, these angels come out, and imagine what a sight that must have been, for them, and when you set such a thing to music, Handel used the tools of the day to do a marvelous job. These four little recitatives actually appear, are sensed, are felt as one unit, and they lead to a very exciting chorus called Glory to God. Very fast, what they call allegro, and this is the first appearance of the trumpets, actually, within the work. Everything we've heard up to this point has been with strings. Nothing for trumpets yet. And so, the first appearance, very exciting. So, we listen to this all as one, the four recitatives leading into the chorus. Listen especially for how the soprano declamates the words, portraying the angel. And imagine the shepherds wondering what's going on and being quite afraid. So, enjoy. I'll be back in a moment.

So, we are now into the birth of Jesus portion. No more prophecy, we're actually there. So what we've heard in these last few are the angels portraying the majesty and the excitement of the moment. The trumpets come in and add to the energy. Did you notice at the end of that chorus how it fades off into nothing? The trumpets go away, and then there's this little part by the two violins that end very, very quietly, because the angels disappear back into the clouds. You may not have understood, gee, why does that glory to God movement that starts so excitingly and has the trumpets, why does it end so quietly? Well, Handel was an opera composer after all, and he was programmatically portraying the disappearance of the angels back into the crowd, or into the clouds. And that last little trill that you heard in the first violin reminds me of an angel kind of winking at the shepherds. I wish I could show you my wink right now, but anyway, wiggling his eyebrows and winking at the shepherds before he disappears behind the cloud. It always makes me smile when I conduct that portion. So, you recall earlier, we heard a very virtuosic aria by the tenor called Every Valley Shall Be Exalted. Now we get to hear a virtuosic aria by the soprano soloist. It is called Rejoice Greatly, O Daughter of Zion. People are happy about this birth of the Messiah. So Handel put in here this aria for soprano, very difficult. Lots of long melismatic portions called runs or melismas. Of the soprano has to have great technique and use of breath, and it's important to choose a tempo that's not too fast or too slow. Very exciting. So wonderful to hear. Something that I haven't said is, you may wonder, where did all these words come from that portray, that are set for Messiah? I mentioned earlier that they're all from the Bible, which is true, but Handel had a relationship with a fellow named Charles Jennens. Charles Jennens helped compile the librettos for many of Handel's oratorios. And when you're biblical, like this one is, you're not writing the words yourselves. The words are already there in the Bible. So Charles Jennens actually compiled this libretto.

was not known to be a religious person. He was a secular person and a voyeur, but when he wrote this work, he felt he was truly inspired. So, we will play a portion of this soprano aria for you. I don't believe we have time to do the entire aria, so we'll do about half of it. Notice the melismas that she sings and the great ending, the very nice ending that she has, and then it ends with orchestra. So enjoy, and again, I'll be back in a few minutes.

Now we come to the final piece that is in part one of Messiah, number 21 from the 21 sections. It is a chorus called His Yoke is Easy. We in the music business kind of smile about this chorus because it's very difficult, deceivingly difficult. We say His yoke is easy, but the music is not. Anyway, the actual text is His yoke is easy and His burden is light. You'll notice the melodies being passed back and forth between the sections. There are little portions where they sing together, though, as well, to make the intensity and the feeling that we all join together. We're rejoicing in this birth of Jesus. So Handel chooses a very interesting piece to climax the first portion of Messiah, to pull it all together. And he's saying, you may think you have problems in your life, we all do, but His yoke is easy and His burden is light. So the idea being that if we rejoice in this Messiah, it would make the listeners' lives better. So enjoy this final chorus from Handel's Messiah.

And that was the final chorus from part one of Messiah. His yoke is easy and his burden is light. These performances were all by the English Concert, directed by Trevor Pinnock. You folks, hopefully, and around this time now, are having a chance to hear a performance of Messiah around the area. The Texas Bach Festival will be presenting a symposium performance of this on February the 1st. Hope you have a chance to hear it then, too. Until that time, as we continue to next week, I'll be coming back and we'll be talking about the second part of Handel's Messiah. Pull back the curtain a little bit more. The second portion is very lengthy, very demanding, and it deals with the passion of Jesus, where he was captured, tortured, and crucified, and died. And then hints at the resurrection a little bit. So we'll be starting in on portion two next time. Lots of interesting facts to tell you things that you may not have known. And from a conductor's perspective, very interesting stuff. So we are so pleased in the Texas Bach Festival to be here with this program with you, to share this great music with you.